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1: Good evening and happy Sunday. I'm Bella Keller. 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

Kurt Mazur conducted the Gewandhaus Orchester Leipzig in Swedish Dances by Max Bruch. 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

harpist Julie Kais and flutist Steve Alder performed Over the Rainbow from The Wizard of Oz by Harold Arlen. From the studios of BYU Broadcasting, this is Classical 89. I'm Bella Keller. Our next piece is Dvorak's Serenade for Winds, meant to invoke the mixing of nobles and common folk seen in musical performances of the Rococo period. The London Philharmonic Orchestra, conducted by Christopher Hogwood, now performs Dvorak's Serenade for Winds.

0: Christopher Hogwood conducted the London Philharmonic Orchestra in Dvorak's Serenade for Winds. 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I'm Bella Keller.
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pianist Charles Reiner and violinist Henrik Schering in Tambourin Chez Moi by Fritz Kreisler. Stay tuned for Beethoven's most famous symphony. But for now, a little about a lesser-known composer. Johann Baptist von Hall was born into serfdom or indentured servitude, but managed to learn music from his family and community, quickly finding work as the community organist. By 21, he was already getting swept up to Vienna as a music teacher. Here's one of his compositions, Symphony in E Minor, in a recording by the Toronto Chamber Orchestra, conducted by Kevin Mallon.

0: Johann Baptist von Hall's Symphony in E minor was performed by the Toronto Chamber Orchestra, conducted by Kevin Mallon. I'm Bella Keller, your host for Weekend Classics.
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0: Easily one of the most recognizable classical pieces, Beethoven's Moonlight Sonata, or Piano Sonata No. 14, was supposedly nicknamed by a German critic's comparison of the piece. He compared the piece to a midnight trip to Lake Lucerne in Switzerland. Let's hear pianist Jonathan Biss in Moonlight Sonata.

Pianist Jonathan Biss performed Beethoven's Moonlight Sonata here on Classical 89. I'm Bella Keller. When you have a moment, make sure to check out the Classical 89 Facebook page. 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Next on Classical 89, Lars-Erik Larsson's Pastoral Suite, one of his most celebrated compositions, but also one of the most played Swedish compositions. Here's the New York Scandia Symphony, conducted by Dorit Mattsson.

Dorit Mattsson conducted the New York Scandia Symphony in Pastoral Suite by Lars Eric Larsen. 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I'm Bella Keller. Stay tuned for Music in the Spoken Word coming up in 1 minute.

The Tabernacle Choir and Orchestra at Temple Square present Music and the Spoken Word. Conducting today's program are Mac Wilberg and Ryan Murphy, with organist Andrew Unsworth, and the spoken word by Derek.

For the past 3 years, the Tabernacle Choir and Orchestra at Temple Square have been traveling the globe as part of our Songs of Hope World Tour. From Mexico to the Philippines, from the United States to Peru, and from Argentina to right here in Sao Paulo, Brazil. We've rejoiced as we've met new friends in new places, joining together in song and experiencing the uplifting power of music. The music you'll hear today comes from a few of the songs that were shared as part of our tour. These are our Songs of Hope.

For more than a century, the Tabernacle Choir at Temple Square has been touring the globe, seeking to bring joy, peace, faith, and hope to all who listen. This tour has been unique. Using technology, these songs of hope were shared not only with those attending in a concert venue, but also with tens of thousands more watching by live stream from far away, even in different countries. For one performance, my wife and I traveled to Bogota, Colombia, where we gathered with hundreds of others to watch the live concert taking place more than 1,800 miles to the south in Lima, Peru. During the concert, a guest artist began to sing the hymn, "I Am a Child of God." As he sang, something unexpected happened. Nearly the entire audience of 35,000 strong began to sing along, so fervently that the artist reverently lowered his microphone and allowed the audience to carry the music. Together, they sang in one voice.

As we watched the live stream, we marveled at what we were witnessing. And then, suddenly, the 500 or so people gathered with us in Bogota also began to sing along. In that moment, a feeling, one of hope and trust in God, transcended miles and borders and found its way deep into our hearts as we sang. While this unfolded, we noticed a young man quietly remove his hat, take out his phone, and begin recording what was happening. When the concert ended, my wife and I approached him and asked what he had felt in that moment. He shared that he had felt direction from God, clarity about what his next step in life needed to be. His eyes were bright. His heart was filled with hope. Through the music, the Spirit of God had simultaneously touched the hearts of a multitude in Lima and of a young man in Bogota, even though they were thousands of miles apart. Songs of hope, music that inspires, lyrics that lift, the Spirit of God at work.

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1: When my youngest son was in kindergarten, I spent a day each week volunteering in his classroom. This enabled me to get to know some of his little classmates. One day after school, while my son and I were eating lunch, we were discussing one particular little friend of his who was a little bit naughty. Matter-of-factly, my son assured me, "Don't worry, Mom. He'll be good once he's baptized." I paused and then replied, "Well, honey, doesn't really work that way." My son's eyes widened and he exclaimed, "What? You mean he's not doing the plan?" Since that time, doing the plan has become something that my husband and I say to one another, usually tongue in cheek, when life isn't going as we'd like it to, or when our children are making decisions we don't necessarily love. We're just doing the plan. But what does doing the plan, or what could it really mean? In my son's five-year-old mind, doing the plan had something to do with obedience and participating in the ordinance of the gospel, not wrong. However, the part he misunderstood was the vital role that agency plays in the plan. We do not become good or righteous just by doing the right things, like getting baptized. Rather, we need to choose to do the right things. In a talk called Choose You This Day, Elder Dale G. Renlund states, "Our Heavenly Father's goal in parenting is not to have his children do what is right. It is to have his children choose to do what is right and ultimately become like him. Though God wants us to be on the covenant path, he gives us the dignity of choosing." Similarly, the missionary manual Preach My Gospel teaches, agency, or the freedom and ability to choose, is an essential part of God's plan for us. In our premortal life, each of us chose to follow God's plan and come to earth so that we could take the next step in our eternal progression. We understood that while we were here, we would have many new opportunities to grow and experience joy. We also understood that we would face opposition. We would experience temptations, trials, sorrow, and death. In choosing to come to earth, we trusted in God's love and help. We trusted in his plan for our salvation. Let's read that again. In choosing to come to earth, we trusted in God's love and help. We trusted in his plan for our salvation. Brothers and sisters, my prayer today is that we will continue to trust in our Father's love and help as we do the plan. Our part in this divine plan, according to President Dallin H. Oaks, is to trust in God and seek and use these divine helps, most notably the atonement of his beloved Son, our Savior and Redeemer, Jesus Christ. Sometimes this ability to choose seems daunting or intimidating, particularly in your time of life when you make so many life-altering decisions. It can feel more like something to dread than a blessing. Sometimes we may wish away our agency and long to be told what to do instead of having to figure it out for ourselves. However, we need to remember that being commanded in all things wasn't our Heavenly Father's plan. Rather, the plan which Jesus Christ advocated for in the preexistence and that each of us chose to follow was predicated upon the eternal growth we experience as we learn through choosing for ourselves. When I was an undergraduate student at BYU, I had a number of great opportunities to choose from. All were excellent, worthy options, but I felt a lot of pressure to make the right choice. I worried that if I didn't choose correctly, I would mess up God's plan for me. After weeks of feeling unsettled and confused, I devoted a Sunday to fasting and prayer. Still unsure, I called my brother that night and asked him to give me a priesthood blessing. In that blessing, I was given very specific instructions as to what the Lord wanted me to do. This clarity brought me great relief, and I happily trusted and obeyed. About a year and a half later, I had just graduated with my bachelor's degree and was beginning a graduate program in dance. During the first few days of the semester, I suddenly got cold feet. I was worried that what I was doing was self-indulgent and impractical. I already had one degree that didn't have immediate job prospects, and now I was going for another. I visited an advisement office and learned that I could enroll in a postgraduate course of study to get licensure to teach English in secondary education in just 1 year. This sounded like a more practical choice because it was shorter and had more obvious job prospects. Once again, I sought a priesthood blessing to help me decide what to do. I was confident that Heavenly Father would once again instruct me on which choice He wanted me to make. However, this blessing went very differently than the previous one. This time, I was not told what He wanted me to do. Rather, I was advised that I should choose the one that I felt would make me happiest. This came as a big surprise to me, but I wasn't actually too excited with the counsel because it put the responsibility of choosing back on me. In my disappointment, I also interpreted it to mean that my schooling and future employment didn't matter to the Lord. In the years that have passed, I have realized how wrong my reaction was. I was actually given a gift of love and trust that day by a loving parent who wanted me to grow. First, I was given permission to choose what I thought would make me happy without any financial strings attached. Deep down, I knew what I wanted to do, but I hesitated to give myself permission to follow my heart. I now see that Heavenly Father knew me well enough to know what I would choose and that that choice would lead me to this wonderful career. But He wanted me to learn to trust myself and to take ownership of this big decision. It was as if He was saying, "I know what you want, and it's a good thing. I trust you. Now trust yourself." Our Heavenly Father wants us to choose for ourselves, but that doesn't mean He doesn't want to be involved. Instead, His perfect plan made it possible for us to have help in this life. Although we need to learn through disappointment, sorrow, and even failure at times, He can be there to help us avoid some of life's pitfalls and to recover when we fall. From the very inception of His plan, He provided a Savior for us who could make it possible for us to return to Him, even though we will inevitably make mistakes. These mistakes serve a vital purpose. They help us grow, learn, and progress eternally. They can also become an important way we can draw closer to our Father and our Savior and partake of their love for us. Recently, my nephew Bryant spoke in church prior to beginning his missionary service. With his permission, I share a part of his talk because I feel that some of you may relate to his experience. As a freshman here at BYU last fall, he approached his first round of midterms with trepidation. He studied and studied for the first couple of tests, which did go, in his words, surprisingly well. Relieved, he relaxed a little and decided he didn't need to study as hard going forward. He got good grades on all of his tests, except for one, and that was in his dad's major. When he found out his exam score, he was devastated and ashamed. For days, he mentally beat himself up, telling himself what a failure he was and how his parents would be so disappointed in him for doing so poorly. One day in his religion class, his professor talked about the power of prayer. "A thought entered my head," he said. "Had I asked God to help me with my worries?" That thought stuck with me through the rest of that day, until at night I knelt down beside my bed and said a prayer. I poured out all of my worries about college and how my parents would react to seeing that score on that test. The moment I ended that prayer, four words entered my head that I will never forget. "Everything will be fine." Those words basically became my motto for that year, Whenever I felt terrible or ashamed or worried, those words would come back to my mind. That day changed me. I began to listen more earnestly, paying more attention in my religion class. I began reading my scriptures with the intent to learn rather than a daily thing to check off. I would focus more on trying to feel the Spirit throughout my day. I was able to really focus on strengthening my relationship with my Heavenly Father. Next, Brian expressed gratitude for that test because through it, he learned what is important to him personally. Something as small as one exam was also important to our Heavenly Father because it mattered to him. At the conclusion of the sacrament meeting, the bishop rose to speak to the congregation. Turning around slightly, he addressed Bryant. "You're right," he nodded. "Everything will be fine when you include the Lord in your plans." I love this addendum, the bishop added, because it gets to the heart of our relationship with our Heavenly Father. In Romans 8:16, it says, "The Spirit itself beareth witness with our spirit that we are the children of God." As our Father, He wants to be there to listen, to comfort, to advise, and sometimes to correct when we get off track. He has given us a myriad of ways for us to reach Him and hear Him. We have personal prayer, the words of the scriptures, commandments, covenants that bind us to Him, churches and temples as places of communion, the sacrament, priesthood blessings, church leaders, including loving bishops and modern-day prophets, and the gift of His Spirit to be with us. Have you ever considered that you are so important to Him that He gave you another member of the Godhead, the Holy Ghost, to be your constant companion? President Russell M. Nelson has said, "I renew my plea for you to do whatever it takes to increase your spiritual capacity to receive personal revelation. Doing so will help you know how to move ahead with your life, what to do during times of crisis, and how to discern and avoid the temptations and the deceptions of the adversary." 5 years ago, at the end of the summer of 2020, my family was eager to attend a niece's wedding festivities. Because of the COVID-19 lockdown, it had been about 5 months since we'd seen our family members or done anything exciting outside of our home or yard. You remember this. On our way to the wedding reception, we stopped at one of the cousins' houses to see the home improvement projects they had been working on all summer. Most exciting to two of my sons, who were then ages 13 and 16, was the giant zip line that had been installed in the yard. Now, this is no little backyard zip line. It runs down the slope of the mountainside on which they live and stands about 20 feet off the ground. My sister-in-law handed the boys helmets and a harness and gave them instructions at the launching platform. I could see that they weren't really paying attention to her, partly because they were so excited, but also I could read in their eyes, "I've done this at scout camp a million times." They didn't think they needed to listen. However, the first ride down the zip line, one of them sat in the harness backwards, which led to an awkward and uncomfortable ride, if you get my drift. As they raced back to the platform to ride a second time, the boys were arguing about when and how hard the other should pull the rope. One is cautious, the other is not. I was standing at the platform, focused on trying to get them to quit squabbling and to pay attention to how they sat in the harness. With all of the commotion, none of us noticed that the younger son had failed to clip his harness to the zip line before his brother pulled the rope. It wasn't until he neared the end of the line that he realized the only thing connecting him to the zip line was his own grip. When you hit the end of a zip line, there can be a pretty violent impact and rebound effect because of the force and the speed at which you're going. Though he hung on as tightly as he could, my son's pre-adolescent arm strength was no match for the impact. He slipped down the rope like Icarus falling from the sky and fell silently to the ground. All of the worst thoughts filled my head as I ran screaming, and I mean screaming, over to where he lay motionless. Miraculously, though, he had landed on some pretty soft ground. Besides having rope burn on his hands and the wind knocked out of him, he was unhurt. As I have reflected on this experience, I have thought about how the boys had everything they needed to have a safe and enjoyable time on the zip line. They had safety equipment, clear instructions, and supervision, and yet distractions and a false sense of security prevented their safety and success. Sometimes life can be a little bit like a zip line. We all have the help we need to be successful and safe. President Monson stated, "Each of us has come to this earth with all the tools necessary to make correct choices. Our Father has given us so many ways to stay connected with Him and our Savior, but we have to use our agency to clip onto them and to receive divine help. By leaving ourselves to our own strength, we risk our spiritual safety and sometimes suffer unnecessarily. Let us avoid distractions that lead us away from the covenant path and make it hard for us to connect with them. I invite you to consider, what distractions in your life keep you from an optimal connection? What could you change that would help you hear Him better? Likewise, complacent or prideful thoughts discount the need for divine help. These will inevitably leave us to a hard fall. And when we do fall, and we will, because making mistakes is an inevitable part of our mortality, we have the cherished gift of repentance. Remember, making mistakes is part of doing the plan. In an act of supreme love, Christ performed an atoning sacrifice so that we might be freed from our mistakes and cleansed from sin. 1 John 15 reads, "Greater love hath no man than this, that a man lay down his life for his friends." I testify to you that you are His friends. And there is no deeper way to feel the Savior's love than through the process of repentance. Please do not think that you are out of the reach of His atonement. Whatever mistakes you have made or perceived imperfections you see in yourself, do not disconnect yourself from Him because you feel inadequate or unworthy of His love. His mercy and grace are infinite. When we do the plan with divine help, He works with our imperfections. One of my assignments at BYU is to direct a performing folk dance company called Traditions. This ensemble performs outreach performances in elementary and middle schools during spring term. For 4 weeks, we perform 2 or 3 times a day. It's exhausting, but it's a lot of fun. One day a few months ago, we had a 3.5-hour break in the middle of our 2 shows, which is atypical. While the students were cleaning up their costumes after the first show, I mused on how we could pass the long lunch break. The weather was too chilly to spend several hours outside at a park. As I was trying to think about what to do in the area, I remembered back on the previous year when we had been in this area and we had gone to the Taylorsville Temple open house. It's too bad we don't have a temple open house to go to, I thought. And then I realized, wait, there's one going on in Syracuse right now. I mapped out the distance, and surprisingly, it was only a 40-minute drive there and a 25-minute drive back to our afternoon school. 3.5 hours would be enough time to drive to Syracuse, go through the open house, get some lunch, and drive back to West Valley. As I pitched my ideas to the students, there were mixed reactions. Some were excited and immediately cheered, "Yes!" More than a few, though, were concerned about the way we were dressed. You see, the dancers were in casual traveling clothes that consisted mostly of sweats. I had considered this, and I was appreciative of their desire to show respect for the house of the Lord, but I persisted. If we had planned for this in advance, we would have dressed up, I reasoned. But there actually isn't an official dress code for an open house. People come dressed in all types of clothing. I think the Lord will understand why we are dressed this way, and He'd rather have us come than stay away. If we don't go today, we won't have another opportunity to do this during our tour. We put it to a straw poll, and it was decided that we would attend the open house. As we got out of the vans and approached the temple grounds, I could tell that some students were still feeling uncomfortable about their appearance. We got our shoe covers on and proceeded to the front doors, where we were stopped and asked to wait a few minutes for a tour to begin. Looking across the threshold, I noticed a group of about 7 people signing to each other. I glanced over at one of my students named Betsy, who had served a mission and now teaches American Sign Language at the Missionary Training Center, to see if she would try to converse with them. After a moment of visually eavesdropping on their conversation, she swiftly stepped over to them and chimed in, "I can interpret." We proceeded to the temple with this group and stayed with them all the way through the temple tour with Betsy as their interpreter. My students and I watched her in amazement. Some of my students were grinning. Others, like me, had tears rolling down her cheeks. Her hands deftly flying, her face was expressive and her countenance radiant as she confidently and beautifully served. Betsy's many years of language study and previous service as an ASL missionary enabled her to speak fluently and with love for the gospel. She was dressed in a BYU dance t-shirt and a pair of black joggers, but that didn't seem to matter anymore. Any self-consciousness about our casual appearance had evaporated. One by one, students sidled up to me quietly. "We needed to be here," they whispered in amazement. They needed Betsy. Unspoken, but in all of our minds was the thought, what if we had stayed away because of our appearance? And then audibly the questions came, how did you know? How did you know we needed to come? "I didn't," I stammered. And that was true. I was as amazed as they were. I hadn't followed what I considered a strong feeling or what we might think of as a prompting. It was just an idea of a good thing to do with our time. At the conclusion of the tour, our group waited outside at a distance as Betsy was thanked and hugged by her new friends. Through tears, they cried, "We know you were sent to help us." It was at this point that they shared their story with her. They had come from a deaf branch in Ogden, Utah. Unlike us, they had made an appointment for the open house in advance and had requested that interpretation services be provided for them. However, when they arrived for some unknown reason, there was no one there who could assist them. They were understandably very disappointed. It was at this point that the BYU folk dancers walked up to join the tour. As Betsy's new friends departed, the rest of my students waved goodbye and silently cheered for our friends who are deaf, many signing, "I love you." This spontaneous gesture touched my heart because it was so genuine and joyful. We were just Betsy's ride. Truly, we all felt enveloped in charity, the pure love of Christ. I left the temple awestruck and filled with gratitude that I was able to witness this beautiful display of God's awareness of and merciful love for his children. I knew that God knew Betsy. He knew her unique talents and abilities just as he knew the disappointed hearts of those deaf patrons. In ways I am incapable of understanding with my mortal mind, he was able to bring them together in perfect timing. Do I know how it happened? No. But what I can attribute part of this miraculous experience to are the prayers we prayed together as a group before embarking on our day. Each morning, we asked our Heavenly Father for opportunities to connect with those in our paths. We included God in our plans, and he, like a master choreographer, provided the design. I, like Nephi, know that the Lord knoweth all things from the beginning, wherefore he prepareth a way to accomplish all his works among the children of men. For behold, he hath all power unto the fulfilling of all his words. In my life, I have had many personal experiences where I have felt my Heavenly Father's love for me. He has answered my heartfelt prayers in so many different ways that I know were tender mercies, unmistakably meant for me. But often my testimony of his love has grown as I have served others. I have witnessed his hand in their lives and marveled at the ways he shows his love to them. This in turn strengthens my faith, and I know that he loves me in this way too. It is what President Nelson was defining as confidence in the Lord in his recent conference address. When I speak of having confidence before God, I am referring to having confidence in approaching God right now. I am referring to praying with confidence that Heavenly Father hears us, that he understands our needs better than we do. I am referring to having confidence that he loves us more than we can comprehend, that he sends angels to be with us and with those we love. I am referring to having confidence that he yearns to help each of us reach our highest potential. Doing the plan is about reaching our highest eternal potential. My friends, I testify that we can and will fill God's love for us as we faithfully journey through this mortal life, doing the plan. We can trust in and feel his love as we seek him and use the abundant help he has given us for our safety and happiness. In trusting in his plan, we can also grow to trust ourselves and our ability to choose wisely. Everything will be fine when we include him in our plans. I say these things humbly in the name of Jesus Christ. Amen.
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0: Gerald Ottley conducted the Tabernacle Choir at Temple Square in O Divine Redeemer by Charles Gounod. I'm Bella Keller. 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
1: And Joyce is our Franck's Grand Symphonic Piece, plus contemporary works by Judith Weir, Pamela Decker, and David Dahl, and the Butterfly Lovers Concerto from China, as we revisit the American Guild of Organists San Francisco Convention for a recital sampler, this week on Pipe Dreams from American Public Media. I'm Michael Barone. I hope you'll be listening.
0: Tune into Pipe Dreams coming up at 9 p.m. right here on Classical 89. This is Franz Liszt's Hungarian Rhapsody No. 4, performed by pianist Earl Wilde.

Pianist Earl Wilde performed Franz Liszt's Hungarian Rhapsody No. 4. Next on Classical 89, Serenade in E Major by Julius Röntgen. Röntgen studied under Karl Reinecke and made acquaintances while young with the Liszt family and other accomplished musicians, something which paved the way for his success. Here's the Brandenburg State Orchestra of Frankfurt, conducted by David Porcelain, in Röntgen's Serenade in E Major.

Serenade in E Major by Julius Röntgen was performed by the Brandenburg State Orchestra of Frankfurt with David Pourchelain conducting. I'm Bella Keller. Thanks for spending the evening with me. Stay tuned for Pipe Dreams coming up in 2 minutes.

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Music for the pipe organ, like the instrument itself, covers a lot of history. But what it does and how it does it can transcend time. Old instruments play new music and the reverse, and contemporary composers, though they most often explore original ideas, occasionally lean on tradition and evoke the past. David Dahl, whose music we'll explore more thoroughly in a moment, does pay tribute to some Baroque composers so skillfully that you might attribute some of his homages to the musicians that he is honoring. Now, on the other hand, there'll be no mistaking the contemporary inspiration of some impressionistic sketches by Judith Weir, which come along later this hour, one evoking a wild, mossy mountain, or the poignant folk flavor of a Chinese score for violin inspired by a butterfly. These unique performances all were recorded in concert during the most recent American Guild of Organists convention in San Francisco, and I hope you'll stay with me for today's recital sampler here on Pipe Dreams from American Public Media.

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They are members of APOBA, the Associated Pipe Organ Builders of America, which is a collaborative of designers, creators, and maintainers of pipe organs found in religious and educational institutions, concert halls, and residences throughout the United States and beyond. 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Now, clearly I've not gotten over my sinus infection, but I hope you'll bear with me. And indeed, would you believe me if I told you that this next piece was written in the late 17th century by Dietrich Buxtehude?

Well, if you guessed Dietrich Buxtehude and followed my false trail, as it were, that music was not by a late 17th century composer, but you were close. What we've been listening to is the first movement of a suite of homages by 21st century composer based in Tacoma, Washington, a teacher, recitalist, and creator of some very interesting music, a gentleman named David Dahl. The other movements in the suite pay tribute to François Couperin, César Franck, and, interestingly, Theodore Dubois. And Douglas Cleveland is our performing artist, recorded at St. Mark's Episcopal Church in Berkeley, California, playing the 1972 Flintrop organ there. Let's continue with more of the Suite Hommage by David Dahl.

Wasn't that fun? A little of this and a little of that. Movements from the Suite Hommage by David Dahl in the style of Théodore Dubois there in that final Grand Coeur movement. Before that, homage to César Franck in a little Petit Offertoire. And before that, to François Couperin, a plaintive Tierce en Taille. And of course, Dietrich Buxtehude at the beginning. Douglas Cleveland performed for us during the 2024 American Guild of Organists Convention. We're at St. Mark's Episcopal Church in Berkeley, California, with its 1972 Flintrop pipe organ. Now, different in every way were the pieces played by Aaron Tann at Calvary Presbyterian Church in San Francisco, beginning with an orchestral transcription that he made himself of a piece by Henri Duparc, a composer better known for his songs, his chansons. The title of this work is Aux Étoiles, or To the Stars. And there's an evocative epigram by philosopher Alphonse Grétry that is attached to the score. It says, "The sidereal light of the nights, who can know the secret virtues of this light, so humble, yet coming from the immensity?"

the most beautiful nocturnal poem for orchestra originally, To the Stars by Henri Duparc. Transcription for organ by our soloist Aaron Tan, who played upon the Swain and Cates instrument at Calvary Presbyterian Church in San Francisco. Aaron is a past winner of the AGO Performance Competition in 2018. He also took first prize in the Canadian International Organ Competition in 2021 and has many other awards to his credit. He enjoys a multifaceted career, both as a musician and a materials scientist. Well, from that peaceful nocturnal scene by Duparc, next, a pair of works by Englishwoman Judith Weir, rather contrasting panels. The second, the more intense of the two, is titled Wild Mossy Mountains, a rather raucous staccato-like score, written for an Edinburgh-based organist, Michael Bonaventure. That comes along in just a moment, but first, a work composed by Judith Weir as a memorial tribute to a friend. She titles it Tree of Peace, and at the top of the score stands a quote from Virgil, "Cultivate the olive, therefore, the tree of peace." And again, we have Aaron Tan here with two works by Judith Weir, first The Tree of Peace, and then Wild Mossy Mountains.

Now, it did sound a bit rough and craggy, inspired by some lines from Scott's poet Robert Burns. That was Wild Mossy Mountains by Judith Weir. And that was preceded by a decidedly more docile score, a memorial tribute to a colleague titled The Tree of Peace. Both works played in concerts for the American Guild of Organists at Calvary Presbyterian Church in San Francisco. Prize-winning soloist Aaron Tan played upon the Swain and Cates pipe organ, which does have some Aeolian and Aeolian Skinner DNA in its fabric. And if you need more detail about that instrument, or those pieces by Judith Weir and Henri Duparc, or for that matter, anything at all related to our recital sampler program today, just go to our program page online at pipedreams.org. This is number 2619. And though we are by no means through, I do trust that you are enjoying these performances, unique recordings made during the AGO's 2024 San Francisco Convention. And I hope you'll stay with me for more. I'm Michael Barone. This is Pipe Dreams from American Public Media.

Harrison is on the chorale tune Nun Ruhen alle Wälder. Now all the woods are quiet. And a perfect response, I think, to Judith Weir. Sort of like a refreshing sorbet between dinner courses. And Laver played on the Cassavant organ at St. Mark's Episcopal Church in Palo Alto, California. It's another AGO 2024 concert recording. Weiqing Zhao has appeared before in these programs, and he offers next some music from his native China. This one of the classics of the Chinese orchestral repertoire, though here in an organ transcription, of course. Indeed, this may very well have been the very first piece of Chinese classical music to make its way westward during the era of Chairman Mao. It's a communal effort by composers Gang Chen and Zhang Haohe. Violinist is Fang Gao, and Weiqing Zhao plays upon the Aeolian Skinner organ at St. Luke's Episcopal Church in San Francisco. I'm going to leave it to you to imagine your own program, though I expect there is one. This is, in all its extraordinary beauty, the Butterfly Concerto.

I think you can understand why it was so popular back in China. That was the Butterfly Concerto by Gong Chen and Zhanhao He, a communal project, played by violinist Fang Gao and organist Wei Cheng Zhao at St. Luke's Episcopal Church in San Francisco, recorded during an American Guild of Organists convention. And our violinist and organist offered up something maybe a bit more jaunty and another communal composition. This by Cheng Han Zhang and Ye Yuan. It is titled The Soldier's Return to Life.

with justifiable good cheer, A Soldier's Return to Life, a score by Cheng Chen-Zhang and Ye Yuan, performed by violinist Fang Gao and organist Wei Cheng Zhao, recording made at St. Luke's Episcopal Church in San Francisco as part of the 2024 AGO National Convention. Real variety of repertoire here. Prize-winning soloist Wei Cheng Zhao teaches organ at Pomona College in California, and I tip my hats to him and his violin partner, and to all of our players in today's recital sampler, also to audio engineers Christian Amundsen and Jacob Huell for providing good sounds. Now, if you are curious about anything that you have heard here, you can find a bit more background about all of our music on this program, number 2619, at pipedreams.org. More detail about players, instruments, repertoire, and about the next upcoming American Guild of Organists convention, July 3 through 10 in St. Louis, Missouri. Find the information you need at pipedreams.org or look at AGOHQ if you wish. Pipe Dreams is supported in loving memory of Lucinda and Wesley Dudley by their family, with additional support from Walter McCarthy, Clara Euland, and the Greystone Foundation, from Ed and Wanda Eichler, and from Parsons Pipe Organ Builders of Canandaigua, New York, and OSI, Organ Supply Industries, Total Pipe Organ Resources of Erie, Pennsylvania. They are members of APOBA, the Associated Pipe Organ Builders of America, which is a collaborative of designers, creators, and maintainers of pipe organs found in religious and educational institutions, concert halls, and residences throughout the United States and beyond. And the APOBA Resource Guide and Member Prospectus is available to you at apoba.com. I do hope you've enjoyed these unique performances recorded specifically for broadcast here. Associate producer is John Kuntz, Michael DeMarc, our technical director. And in most markets, a second hour of our recital sampler will continue in a moment. But if that's not the case where you're listening, you can access the additional programming at pipedreams.org. But meanwhile, I hope you'll stay tuned here for more fine listening.

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2: Pamela Decker is an organist and composer who teaches at the University of Arizona in Tucson. She was invited by University of Alabama organ professor Faith Fries to play a concert in Huntsville. And one thing led to another.
3: Right. She actually stayed at my home. We had her come in and play at the University of Alabama, and she stayed at my home and fell in love with, in particular, the works of Nall. And Nall is an Alabama-born artist. He was born in Troy. His Christian name is Fred Hollis, but he took the name of Nall. He studied with Salvador Dali. And so she fell in love. She actually saw a coffee table book of ours, and it had some pansies on it. She goes, "Oh, I'd love to write a piece for you inspired by those pansies." And I said, "Well, better yet, why don't you write a piece that is on the Fries collection?" And it, we'll call it that, the Fries collection. And that is these pieces of art that you see. So anyway, there are three pieces, the violin, the iris and the poppy, and then the cross. The one that was made specifically for me that I commissioned was the cross.
2: You can see these art pieces on our webpage at pipedreams.org. This is program 1810. Look for the Fries collection.
3: So the violin inspired the first movement of Pamela's work,
2: which is titled Augenmusik, which is eye music.
3: Right, correct. Because in the sound hole of the violin that Nall has redecorated, the entire violin, he has put an eyeball in there with two iris. And Pamela, she has created eyeballs in the music with little da-da-da, little arch form motives, and it's throughout the entire first movement.
2: Worrying about the value of some historic violin, was this an important instrument that he redecorated, or was it some cheap Woolworth fiddle that he found?
3: Probably some cheap. You know, I have the box that he bought it. He bought a violin because it's in its original box. Yeah. So, no, probably cheap. No Stradivarius.
2: How do you have these works arranged in your home?
3: Going back to the violin that's totally decked out, it's sitting on a pedestal, an antique pedestal, which we found down in Fairhope, Alabama, which is where Nall's artist gallery is located. And so this was in an antique shop, and my husband found it, and it was just perfect to put the violin. The only thing is I created a clear plexiglass box and suspended it with fishing filament from the top of the box, so it looks like it is suspended in midair, and that just sits on the pedestal.

We're listening to music of Pamela Decker, inspired by three-dimensional pieces that were created by Alabama artist known as Nall, found in the home of our performer, University of Alabama emeritus organist Faith Freese. That was the first movement from the Freese collection. It's titled Augenmusik, Eye Music, though I must confess that even with the performer's explanation and a look at Nall's art piece, I'm not entirely clear on the connection, but I do think that that opening music was, like the artwork itself, suspended in midair. And I like both the artwork and the music. Though Faith has also made a Raven compact disc album recorded at Magdeburg Cathedral in Germany of these pieces, she is performing here in concert at Grace Cathedral in San Francisco, appearing as part of the 2024 National Convention of the American Guild of Organists, thus the siren that you heard a few moments ago. Featured instruments is the cathedral's legendary 6,000 pipe 1934 Aeolian Skinner organ. The second movement of Pamela Decker's score, the second art piece in the Freese collection, is titled Lirio e Amapola, or Iris and Poppy. And you can see a picture of it in a linked attachment to our program, 2619, at pipedreams.org. And I will direct you there if you have any confusion. It's a mixed-media, mosaic-rimmed painting with flowing lines and rich colors that I think you will find in the music that follows. From the Freese Collection by Pamela Decker, Iris and Poppy.

0: The Iris and the Poppy, movement number 2 from the Freeze Collection, 3 musical panels by Pamela Decker, inspired by art pieces by Nall in the home of Alabama organist Faith Freeze. Faith is playing them for us on the Alexander Schuka organ at the Cathedral of Saints Mauritius and Katharina in Magdeburg, Germany. It's an immense and very intense instrument, the power of which will come out in our third movement, which is a sculptural assemblage by Nall of actual organ pipes. Faith Freeze again explains.
1: He has had several names for it, one of which probably seems to stick the most, organ cross. Now, what happened with this, I was giving a concert down in Fairhope, Alabama at St. James Episcopal Church, and I foolishly said to my host the day before, take me to his gallery. I'd like to see his gallery. Never been there. And she said, great. And I went in there, and there was Nall sitting on a chair, and I said, oh, hey, if you want to come to my concert, you could maybe draw something, and I would buy it. Don't ever do that. Because he came to the concert, and I could see every time I was up in the balcony taking bows between pieces. And there he was, sketching away on programs. And at the intermission, he came up and he said, do you like any of these? And I go, well, I love them. He had like alligator heads and really just bizarre things. And so that night he also took home a suitcase full of mixture pipes, because the organ had just been recently redone and a new mixture put in. So the old mixture, he went carting away. And these pipes that are in this piece here are from that organ. It's 43 inches high, though, and it's 24 inches wide. He calls it the organ cross, and Pamela loved that. And so when in her piece that she was inspired to write, she created, much like Bach did, she made zigzag crossed figures throughout. And so you can actually take your pencil and make crosses. It's quite fascinating that she would do that.
0: And where does the organ cross stand in your home?
1: Okay, so the violin is in the living room right next to the grand piano, and the organ cross is just behind the violin. It's a nice little vignette. And the pipe organ sits right behind all that.

We're celebrating the work of two industrious and inspired women, composer Pamela Decker and performer Faith Fries, who there played the intense final movement, Organ Cross, from the Fries Collection, which is a three-movement score by Pamela Decker of the University of Arizona, inspired by some artworks which were in the home of Faith Fries, emeritus professor of the University of Alabama. The three-dimensional quasi-sculptural art pieces themselves were made by Nall. That's the name he goes by. And we do have pictures of them accessible on our websites, should you be curious, as I hope you will be. Faith Fries was recorded in concert there on the Aeolian Skinner organ at San Francisco's Grace Cathedral on Nob Hill as part of the 2024 AGO National Convention. And as you could hear, the audience was very well pleased by her and by Ms. Decker's music, which, not incidentally, Faith has recorded on a compact disc featuring the Schuka organ at the cathedral in Magdeburg, Germany, which is available on the Raven CD label. You can find more details about that and about Faith Fries and Pamela Decker and the Fries Collection, and about the American Guild of Organists, too, with links from our program page at 2619. We're online at pipedreams.org. And today's music all originated in concerts recorded during the most recent AGO convention in San Francisco, which causes me to remind you that the next AGO gathering takes place July 3 through 10 this year, 2026, in St. Louis, Missouri. And some events will be open to the general public, but if you're an AGO member, of course, we look forward to seeing you there. More information is available at pipedreams.org, and we continue. I'm Michael Barone with a recital sampler from AGO 2024 here on Pipe Dreams from American Public Media. And one of the most profoundly influential pieces of the entire 19th century organ repertoire is titled, quite straightforwardly, Grande Pièce Symphonique, the Big Symphonic Piece. It's by César Franck, who, upon assuming the post of organist at the Parisian Church of Saint Clotilde, where a new instrument by the esteemed French builder Aristide Cavaillé-Coll had been installed in 1959, Franck appreciatively commented about it, "My organ, it is an orchestra." Now, by curious coincidence, 2 years before that, in 1857, the extraordinary Parisian piano virtuoso, Charles Valentin Alcan, who, maybe not coincidentally, was a friend and colleague of César Franck, well, Alcan had published a set of 12 etudes in minor keys, three of which constituted a concerto for solo piano, and four of the movements of those etudes were a symphony for solo piano. And to prove the orchestral potential of his new organ, Franck decided in the next few years that he should compose his grand symphonic piece, and he dedicated it to Alcan. Nice fellow. Now, this work is in one continuous gesture, so to speak, but consists of sections that are sort of equivalent to a symphony, with its opening movement, then its slow movement, scherzo, and finale, though before the finale, as Beethoven does in his Ninth Symphony, Franck restates the themes of those previous three sections and then launches into a really glorious conclusion that includes some fancy pedal writing, because after all, Alcan was a master of the pedal piano, too. But that's another story. There's even a brief fugue toward the end, just to keep everybody happy. Internationally acclaimed prize-winning recitalist Dong Il Shin, who is professor of organ at Yonsei University in Seoul, Korea, performs for us now on the visually and aurally compelling Laterno pipe organ in the modern Cathedral of Christ the Light in Oakland, California. This is an extraordinary work from the AGO San Francisco 2024 concert series, the Grande Pièce Symphonique. Here it is, music of César Franck.

It really does live up to its name. The grand symphonic piece, Grand Pièce Symphonique by César Franck. A work that was catalyst for a thoroughly new style of writing for the 19th century French organ. Dong Il-shin, prize-winning internationally touring recitalist and professor of organ at Yonsei University in Seoul, Korea, was our performer there. Recorded during the 2024 American Guild of Organists Convention, playing upon the 90-stop Letourneau pipe organ in the visually stunning contemporary Cathedral of Christ the Light in Oakland, California. Check our page for some pictures. What a wonderful piece. And wonderful performance, too. And recording, too, thanks to audio engineer Matt Gender and, in the earlier concerts, Christian Amundsen and Jacob Huell. Well, details about today's music can be accessed on our webpage at pipedreams.org. This is program 2619. 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And it's only fair to say that this program is supported and has been for so many years in loving memory of Lucinda and Wesley Dudley by their family. Additional support comes from Walter McCarthy, Clara Euland, and the Greystone Foundation, from Ed and Wanda Eichler, and from OSI, which means Organ Supply Industries, Total Pipe Organ Resources of Erie, Pennsylvania, and Parsons Pipe Organ Builders of Canandaigua, New York. They're both members of APOBA, the Associated Pipe Organ Builders of America, and that's a collaborative of designers, creators, and maintainers of pipe organs found in religious and educational institutions, concert halls, and residences throughout the United States and beyond. The APOBA Resource Guide and Member Prospectus is available at apoba.com. And though I hope to be cured of this sinus infection eventually, for American Public Media and for Pipe Dreams, I'm Michael Barone, and I do thank you for listening.

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very much looking forward to sharing music with you. I'm Peter van de Graaff, and specifically our main work ahead, I'm very excited about. It's one of my favorite 20th century symphonies. Symphony No. 4 by Bohuslav Martinu. Right now we're going to spend some time with the music of Vincenzo Bellini, one of the great operatic composers from the early 19th century in Italy, the bel canto opera era, it's called. And let's begin with his very famous aria from the opera Norma, his masterpiece. The vocal part, though, is played on the flute by James Galway, London Symphony conducted by Klaus-Peter Zeibel, and this is the aria Casta Diva from Bellini's Norma.

famous as one of the most difficult and indeed exposed arias from the bel canto opera era of early 19th century Italy, Casta Diva, from the opera Norma by Vincenzo Bellini. James Galway there with the London Symphony and Klaus-Peter Zeibel conducting. The influence of Vincenzo Bellini was enormous in the early 19th century, and this is a duo written for English horn and harp by an oboist slash English horn player named Antonio Pasculi, who did a lot of arranging of famous Italian operatic arias, etc. in his day. It's called an homage to Bellini, or duo on themes from Bellini operas, and Heinz Holliger and Ursula Holliger perform.

Feinsoldiger English Horn, Ursula Holliger Harp, and the Homage to Bellini by Antonio Pasculi. 19th century French pianist composer teacher Louise Farranc took the Pirates Chorus from Bellini's opera, Il Pirata, and wrote this Rondo Brillante thereupon. Maria Strategu plays it.

Pianist Maria Stratigou performing that Rondo Brillant, based on a chorus from the opera Il Pirata, the Pirate, by Vincenzo Bellini. It was Louise Faronc who wrote that brilliant rondo. Now to Bohuslav Martinu. Radoslav Kvapil first plays this Czech dance.

Radoslav Kvapil and one of the Seven Czech Dances by Bohuslav Martinů. We come now to music by Bohuslav Martinů for orchestra, which he wrote in the United States, having fled the horrors of World War II. 1945 music now, Symphony No. 4 by Martinů, as the Czech Philharmonic is conducted by Václav Neumann.

the Czech Philharmonic conducted by Václav Neumann, bringing us the Symphony No. 4 of the 6 by Czech composer Bohuslav Martinů. That is music from 1945 by Martinů, who did not start writing symphonies until the very end of his life. Or wonderful ones. I do dearly love that piece. Here is a waltz by Brahms with Claire Ebersold and Ralph Nivane.

0: The Waltz Opus 39, number 15, by Johannes Brahms for piano four hands, as recorded by Claire Ebersold and Ralph Nivey.
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0: I'm Peter van de Graaff. Niccolo Paganini wrote a tune which caught the fancy of so many different composers. It is the last of his solo violin caprices, and it was in and of itself a set of variations on a theme. Well, Johannes Brahms took that theme and wrote a huge set of variations, some of the most difficult piano pieces ever composed. We will hear that in just a few minutes. But first, let's hear the caprice itself. Now, of course, Paganini, one of the great violinists of history, he wrote this for his instrument. But we're going to hear this played on the cello by Yo-Yo Ma.

remarkable feat to play that piece on the cello, originally for solo violin, the 24th and last of the solo violin caprices of Niccolo Paganini. And the cellist in that recording was Yo-Yo Ma. We have the opportunity of listening to Olga Kern, pianist, performing some enormously difficult music by Johannes Brahms, one of many composers to take the 24th solo violin caprice of Paganini and work it into a set of variations. So here we have Brahms' variations on this theme of Paganini.

pianist Olga Kern and composer Johannes Brahms, basing that music on a tune written by another composer, Niccolo Paganini, Brahms' Variations on a Theme of Paganini. Here's a Brahms Hungarian dance.

Brahms' 19th Hungarian Dance. Next up, I have music for you, which is intended to bring diversion and pleasure. Thus, a couple of pieces that we'll be hearing are called divertimenti. Before we get to one for winds by Mozart, here is a divertimento in B-flat by Georg Philipp Telemann. Period instruments used here by Musica Antiqua of Cologne and the conductor's Reinhard Goebel.

of Cologne in a Divertimento in B-flat by Georg-Philipp Telemann. Here's another Divertimento in B-flat, and it's one of many divertimenti written by Mozart. Divertimento number 16 in B-flat, Kirchhoff 289, and here is Jack Reimer with the London Wind Soloists.

Sometimes music is intended to express deep emotions, feelings. Sometimes it's simply meant to be rather superficial and just bring pleasure. And that's a good example there. Jack Reimer, London Wind Soloists, A Divertimento by Mozart in B-flat, Kirchhoff 289. Having heard that wind music, let's hear a bit more. This is an arrangement of a South American folk song, as arranged by William Grant Still, part of his Folk Suite No. 2 for Winds. The title of the tune is El Zapatero, and the group is Sierra Winds.

0: The American composer William Grant Still did a lot of arranging of folk tunes, and there's a good example there. El Zapatero from Folk Suite No. 2 with Sierra Winds.
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0: I'm Peter Van de Graaff. In the early 19th century, one of the greatest violinists in Europe, Louis Spohr, was married to one of the greatest harpists in Europe. Dorothea Scheitler was her name. And he wrote a number of pieces for them to play together. We're going to hear one of those in just a few minutes. But first, Louis Spohr by himself, as this is his Festmarsch, the festive march. And this is the Swiss-Italian Orchestra conducted by Howard Shelley.

The Festival March, the Festmarsch by Louis Spohr. Howard Shelley conducted there the Swiss Italian Orchestra. Here is one of a few pieces by Louis Spohr written for violin and harp, but it's played here on the flute and harp in this recording. Sonata in E-flat by Spohr, written for him and his wife to play together as they often concertized. This is Maxence Larrieux flute and Susanna Meldonian harp.

That performance was by Maxence Larieux, flute, and Susanna Mildonian, harp. Mr. Larieux performing on what was originally a violin part, because that was written for and by great violinist Louis Spohr to play with his wife, who was one of the leading harpists of the day. Dorothea Scheitler was her name, a family affair in that, one of several sonatas for that combination by Louis Spohr. Here's another sonata, very different piece. It's for prepared piano by John Cage, where he sticks all kinds of things between the strings of the piano, as you'll hear it played by Joshua Pierce.

Sonata for Prepared Piano by John Cage, played by Joshua Pierce. We have a symphony next by a French woman who was born in 1887. She lived to 1955. Her name is Charlotte Sohy, S-O-H-Y. Her maiden name was Duret, and yes, she was the cousin of Louis Duret, who associated with Poulenc and Millot and Honegger and others. The Symphony in C-sharp minor from 1917 by Charlotte Sohy. Deborah Waldman leads the French National Orchestra.

music by a woman named Charlotte Soy, S-O-H-Y. That composition dating from 1917, the Symphony in C-sharp minor. The performance was by the French National Orchestra. Deborah Waldman was the conductor. We're hearing more and more, gratefully, of Soy's music. I mentioned before we heard the piece that she was a first cousin to another composer, rather prominent French composer, named Louis Duret, D-U-R-E-Y. He was one of Les Six with Poulenc and Millau and others. Here's a little song by Louis Duret. Her cousin, Lionel Pintre, sings The Sirens.

0: the song The Sirens by Louis Duret, written just a couple of years after the symphony by his cousin Charlotte Sauey that we heard.
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0: Here's the overture to Rossini's L'Inganno Felice, The Happy Deception, conducted by Sir Neville Marriner.

Sir Neville Mariner, the Academy of St. Martin in the Fields, and the overture to the comic opera by Gioachino Rossini, L'Inganno Felice, The Happy Deception. I'm Peter Van de Graaff, if you're wondering about the music ahead. Well, you'll enjoy it if you enjoy chess. There's a ballet about chess called Checkmate by Sir Arthur Bliss. And then we're going to hear some music by one of the greatest chess players in history, believe it or not. Some Schubert right now, however. Andras Schiff, the pianist, and this is an F minor sonata, Deutsch 625.

Andras Schiff, the pianist, and Franz Schubert, the composer. That is the F minor sonata, Deutsch 625. Here's a little dance now by Joseph Baudin de Bois-Mortier of the French Baroque, conducted by Hervé Niquet.

Le concert spirituel, Hervé Niquet conducting a little courante by Joseph Baudin de Boismortier. Our focus is on something very unmusical now, chess. And we're going to begin with a suite from a ballet from 1937, first performed by the Vic Wells Ballet. Sir Arthur Bliss composed the music, and it was Bliss himself who proposed the idea of a chess game as the basis for a ballet. The Black Queen, the most dangerous piece on the board, has seductiveness and cruelty in her dances. There's a ceremony of red bishops. The Red King finally succumbs to the Black Queen, the final checkmate, and that's in fact the title of the ballet, Checkmate. Here's the suite, performed by the West Australian Symphony, Hans Hubert Schoenseler conducting.

And in the end, the Red King succumbs to the Black Queen's sword in the final checkmate. That is a suite from the ballet called Checkmate from 1937 by the British composer Sir Arthur Bliss. Hans Hubert Schoenseler conducted the West Australian Symphony Orchestra. Musically, this next piece doesn't tie in well with what we just heard, but it does certainly in the subject of chess, because the man who wrote this music, his name is André Philidor, was one of the greatest chess players in history, not just music history, but he wrote a treatise on chess, which was used for centuries. This man was born in 1652. And we're going to hear a suite by Philidor from 1700, performed by, Le Temple du Goût.

an ensemble called Rubato Appassionato from their disc Le Temple du Goût, and a suite by André Philidor, a suite in E minor for just chamber ensemble. Let's see, there was a bassoon, a cello, and a drum, I think, was all that was involved in that. Antonio Tejeda, Eyal Strayet, and Sasha Agranov were the performers. As I mentioned before, Philidor, one of the great not only composers of his day, but also chess players. A bit more by Philidor, a march. Jean-François Payard is the conductor.

0: It's called the Marche Hollandaise, the Dutch March, by André Philidor for oboes, it says here, of course with drums. Jean-François Payard conducted the ensemble.
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0: This is the Rondo by Beethoven, Rage Over a Lost Penny, played by Alexis Weissenberg.

the first of a few rondos we're going to be hearing. That one by Beethoven, Rondo a Capriccio in G major, but it has a subtitle. It's better known as The Rage Over a Lost Penny. And that recording, dating from 1978, was with Alexis Weissenberg, piano. Peter Van de Graaff speaking. A rondo is a very common form in music, and it is, as the name implies, something that keeps coming around back to the beginning. You have an A section, a contrasting B section, then it goes back to the A section. And then there's a C section, then it goes back to the A section, etc. This is a rondo for cello and orchestra by Antonín Dvořák. Peter Bruns is the soloist here, and the Dresden Staatskapelle is conducted by Michael Helmroth.

Peter Bruns cello, Dresden Staatskapelle, Michael Helmrath conducting, and that is the Rondo in G minor by Dvorak. Very clear example of how the piece keeps coming back to the beginning and with contrasting sections in between. Another example of a rondo for solo instrument and orchestra, this is the Rondo Brillant for piano and orchestra by Felix Mendelssohn. Christina Ortiz, piano, the Stuttgart Radio Symphony, Moshe Atzmon, the conductor.

Christina Ortiz at the piano, the Stuttgart Radio Symphony, Moshe Atzmon conducting, and the Rondo Brillant by Felix Mendelssohn. We're hearing rondos for solo instrument and orchestra. We've heard Dvorak, Mendelssohn, and now we have the Norwegian violinist composer Ole Bull. And this is the, it begins with a cantabile doloroso, a sadly singing section, and then it goes to a rondo giocoso, a happy rondo. And the violinist is Arve Tellefsen, joined by the Trondheim Symphony, Eivind Odland conducting.

violinist Arvid Tellefsen with the Trondheim Symphony, Eivind Odland conducting, and the Cantabile Doloroso and Rondo Giocoso by Oli Bull. Violinist who influenced Grieg a lot. We're going to hear some Grieg in a moment, but first this by another Norwegian, Christian Sinding. It's called Poem.

poem by Christian Sinding, sung by Per Follestad with Sigmund Hjelset at the piano. We continue with Norwegian music and hear this by the man who was so strongly inspired by Ole Bull, namely Edvard Grieg. This is very nationalistic work. It's an old Norwegian romance with variations for orchestra. And we hear the Bournemouth Symphony Orchestra, Paavo Berilund, the conductor.

was the old Norwegian Romance with Variations, Opus 51 by Edvard Grieg, with the Bournemouth Symphony Orchestra, conducted by Paavo Berilund, some strongly nationalistic music from Grieg. Our next piece, brief though it is, takes us to 14th century France. It's by a composer named Borlée. Matredol Rossignol is the title, and the group is Hesperus.

0: The ensemble Hesperus performing that music from 14th century France. A composer named Bourlet wrote it, Matredol Rossignol.
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0: Some famous music here by Leo Delibes from the opera Lakmei, The Flower Duet. Hei Kyung Hong, soprano, Jennifer Larmor, mezzo-soprano, Munich Radio Orchestra, led by Jesus Lopez Cobos.

Jesus Lopez Cobos and the Munich Radio Orchestra with Hae Kyung Hong soprano, Jennifer Larmor mezzo soprano, the Flower Duet from Lakme by Leo Delibe. I thought it might be a good time to think about flowers. And we're going to listen to a piece by Jean Francais called The Flower Clock for oboe and orchestra. The name of the piece is after the flower clock of the great Swedish botanist Carl von Linné, also known as Linnaeus. And for you botanists and gardeners, you'll be interested to know that the piece is inspired by or classified by what time the flowers bloom. So the one that opens at 3 a.m. is poisonberry. Then 5 a.m. is the blue catenanche, which is a French flower. At 10 a.m, the torch thistle blooms. At noon, the Malabar jasmine. At 5 p.m., deadly nightshade. At 7 p.m., morning geranium, and then at 9 p.m., the night flowering catchfly. So The Flower Clock by Jean Francais, John Delancey, oboe, London Symphony, conducted by André Previn.

It's called the flower clock, after a theory of that title by Linnaeus, the great botanist, Swedish botanist, but the composition by Jean Francais, London Symphony Orchestra, Andre Previn conducting, and John Delancey was the oboist. Hearing music about flowers, and here's called the Floral Distribution by Heitor Villa-Lobos, played by Simon Weinberg and John Anderson.

The Floral Distribution, strange title, by Brazilian composer Heitor Villa-Lobos, played by John Anderson, oboe, and Simon Weinberg, guitar. More floral-inspired music. This is called the Flowers Whisper Waltz by Emil Stoltz, a Czech composer. We hear the Czech Philharmonic, conducted by Václav Neumann.

Václav Neumann, Czech Philharmonic, and the Flowers Whisper Waltz by Emil Stoltz. We have music from the Italian Baroque Concerto coming up in just a moment. I'm Peter Van de Graaff with you. Thank you for tuning in. We've been listening to flower-inspired music. There's a lot of it. We have just one more piece here, however. It's a Chinese melody arranged by a man who did a lot of arranging of folk tunes of all kinds from all countries. Percy Grainger, his name. This is called Beautiful Fresh Flower. Martin Jones plays it.

Martin Jones performing that arrangement by Percy Grainger of a Chinese folk melody, which is titled Beautiful Fresh Flower. The violinist is Giovanni Guglielmo with L'Arte dell'Arco, and this is an A minor concerto by Giuseppe Tartini of the Italian Baroque, a great violinist himself, by the way.

one of the many concertos by a great Italian violinist of the Baroque era, Giuseppe Tartini, is best known for his Devil's Trill Sonata. That was an A minor concerto with Giovanni Guglielmo as conductor and also violinist, with a period instrument ensemble called L'Arte dell'Arco. Here's the Baltimore Consort with My Lord of Oxenford's Mask by William Byrd.

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0: This is Fritz Kreisler's arrangement of the last movement of Paganini's Second Violin Concerto, La Campanella.

That was originally the final movement of the second violin concerto by Niccolo Paganini, known as La Campanella, the bell, because of that final movement, the rondo. And it was arranged by Fritz Kreisler for violin and piano, of course. And our performance was by Philippe Quint, violin, Dimitri Kogan, piano. We have some more Paganini ahead. Not only Niccolo Paganini here, but also Ottorino Respighi later on, and his suite called The Birds. Paganini wrote a number of violin concertos, many of them lost for a long time. The first and second are the best known. We're going to go now, though, to the violin concerto number 4 by Paganini. And Uto Ughi plays this famously difficult music. He also conducts at the same time the Santa Cecilia Chamber Orchestra.

music by Niccolò Paganini, readily identifiable. But that's the lesser-heard fourth violin concerto in D minor. Uto Ugi was the soloist. He also conducted the Santa Cecilia Chamber Orchestra. As arranged by Vaughan Williams, The Cuckoo and the Nightingale.

an English folk song, The Cuckoo and the Nightingale, sung by Alfred Deller. A number of birds represented in the suite we're going to hear now by Ottorino Respighi called The Birds, but it draws on some earlier sources. It begins with a prelude, which is based on a piece by Bernardo Pasquino of the 17th century, then The Dove, originally by Jacques de Gaillot. Jean-Philippe Rameau wrote The Hen, then there's The Nightingale, based on an English folk song, and finally The Cuckoo, based on Pasquino again. Here is the English Chamber Orchestra led by Paul Anthony McRae.

We heard the English Chamber Orchestra conducted by Paul Anthony McRae in a suite for orchestra by Respighi, actually arranged by Respighi, called The Birds, and each section depicting a different bird. After a prelude, there's the dove, the hen, the nightingale, and the cuckoo. And here's the cuckoo by Louis-Claude Daquin, played by Daniel Laval.

0: The Cuckoo by French Baroque composer Louis-Claude Daquin, originally for the harpsichord. Daniel Laval played that.
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2: Good morning. It's 6 o'clock on this Monday morning, the 18th of May. I'm Peggy Woodruff. I'm your host for Morning Classics until 10. This hour, we'll be hearing from Beethoven and Delius and Offenbach and others. And we'll start off with Jean Sibelius. This suite that we're going to hear didn't start off as a concert piece. It started off as incidental music for a pageant at school, at the university, a historical pageant. Apparently, it was lively. Nobody was listening to the music. They were all eating and drinking and talking, and nobody could really hear a note. But Sibelius took the best bits from that suite and made it into this Corellia suite. We'll hear them. Oslo Philharmonic Orchestra, conducted by Maris Janssens.

The Corellia Suite by Jean Sibelius was performed by the Oslo Philharmonic Orchestra, conducted by Maris Janssens on Classical 89. 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We have always been on the radio. For a long time, we've been online at classical89.org. 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

That was Libertango by Astor Piazzolla. Christopher O'Reilly and Pablo Ziegler were the pianists in that recording. I'm Peggy Woodruff. In 1943, there was a film based on Steinbeck's novel, For Whom the Bell Tolls. It was about an American volunteer fighting for the Republicans in the Spanish Civil War, and he goes on a dangerous mission to blow up a bridge, falls in love with a young girl. That complicates things, and he ends up sacrificing his life, I do believe. So here is a suite from For Whom the Bell Tolls.

0: Richard Kaufman conducted the New Zealand Symphony Orchestra in a suite from the film For Whom the Bell Tolls. I forgot to tell you that it was scored by Victor Young.
1: When cellist Camille Thomas visited Tippett Rise, she felt the normal stressors of being a musician melt away. She said Tippett Rise felt like a planet of its own, a planet of vastness, beauty, and nature, and an infinite hope in the power of art. A concert on Planet Tippett Rise on the next performance today from 8 p.m.
0: You can hear that every weeknight at 6 o'clock. The Swiss Romande Orchestra now is conducted by Ernest Ansermet in the overture to Orpheus in the Underworld by Jacques Offenbach.

Ernest Ansermé conducted L'Orchestre de la Suisse Romande in the Orpheus in the Underworld Overture by Jacques Offenbach. Next, here's some early Beethoven, originally written as a sextet with piano, but often performed like this as a quintet, flute, oboe, clarinet, horn, and bassoon. We'll hear it performed by Consortium Classicum.

0: from the young man Ludwig van Beethoven. That was Wind Quintet in E-flat major, performed there by Consortium Classicum. I'm Peggy Woodruff. It's 3 minutes before seven.
1: Okay, what else you got? Hi there, this is Bill McLaughlin, and that's the question we're asking this week on Exploring Music. We'll be listening to composers who are famous for a single work. The Sorcerer's Apprentice, for example, or The Dance of the Hour, even Pocketball's Canon. And we'll listen to these pieces, and then we'll ask the question, okay, what else do you have? And the answer is wonderful and surprising music, this week on Exploring Music.
0: You can hear that weeknights at 9 o'clock.

0: Sir Thomas Beecham conducted the Royal Philharmonic Orchestra in Marche Caprice by Frederick Delius on Classical 89. It's 42 degrees or so along the Wasatch Front. We've had showers up and down, and more are possible. Mountain snow. Our highs today will be in the mid-50s. Tomorrow we'll bump up into the 60s and with sunshine.
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0: Alessandro Marcello was born in 1673 in Venice to a very wealthy and noble family. He had another brother who was also a composer. His name was Benedetto. But they didn't need to compose music to make a living. They did it because they loved it. Alessandro wrote this violin concerto in B-flat major. We'll hear it performed by Simon Standage and Collegium Musicum 90.

0: Simon Standage was the violinist and the conductor of Collegium Musicum 90 in that concerto in B-flat major by Alessandro Marcello.
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0: Niels Wilhelm Gade heard the Holberg Suite that was written by Edvard Grieg in tribute to Ludwig Holberg, and he was inspired to do one of his own. He called his Holbergiana, and it was structured like a Baroque dance suite with a prelude, a saraband, a gavotte, an air, and a rigaudon. Baroque dance suites usually ended with a jig, but this one doesn't. It's performed here by Ole Schmidt and the Rhineland-Pfalz State Philharmonic, Holbergiana.

That was music from 1876 by Niels Gade called Holbergiana. He wrote that inspired by Danish-Norwegian writer and kind of all-around Renaissance man Ludwig Holberg. It was inspired by some 18th century dance styles associated with that era.

That was the evening prayer from Hansel and Gretel by Engelbert Humperdinck. The flutist was Steve Alder, the harpist Julia Kais. They are both graduates of Brigham Young University, and they have played with professional ensembles in the state. So a real Utah connection there. Next, here's Waltz No. 11 by Frédéric Chopin.

Edil Biret was the pianist with Waltz No. 11 by Frédéric Chopin. The time is 7:37. I'm Peggy Woodruff. Richard Strauss was in his 80s when he wrote this next piece, one of the last orchestral works that he ever finished. He said it was a story without words. It's a duet concertino for clarinet and bassoon. The clarinet is a lovely princess. The bassoon is a bear. He's very gruff and awkward and lumbering, but in the end, he becomes a prince. Dmitri Ashkenazi is the clarinetist, bassoonist Kim Walker, with Vladimir Ashkenazi and the Berlin Radio Symphony Orchestra.

0: Dmitri Ashkenazi played clarinet, Kim Walker the bassoon. Vladimir Ashkenazi, the father of Dmitri Ashkenazi, was the conductor of the Berlin Radio Symphony Orchestra. We heard Duet Concertino by Richard Strauss.
1: When cellist Camille Thomas visited Tippett Rise, she felt the normal stressors of being a musician melt away. She said, Tippett Rise felt like a planet of its own, a planet of vastness, beauty, and nature, and an infinite hope in the power of art. A concert on planet Tippett Rise on the next performance today from 8 p.m.
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1: It's 8 o'clock on the 18th of May. A good Monday morning to you. I'm Peggy Woodruff. We've had showers up and down the Wasatch Front and snow in the higher elevations, and currently we're at about 43 degrees. The rain will clear out as the day progresses with highs in the mid-50s. The next few days will be mostly sunny and warming, low 60s tomorrow, high 60s to about 70 degrees on Wednesday. Looks like a very pleasant spring week. Overnights look kind of chilly, not topping about 40 for a low. Johann Sebastian Bach created his second Brandenburg Concerto with an unusual grouping of soloists for the time: trumpet, recorder or flute, oboe, and violin. This requires a trumpeter who can really play that high range dependably. It's one of the most difficult parts from Baroque times. Bach gave the trumpeter a rest in the second movement. You don't hear that in the slow movement. It drops out entirely. Here are the Berlin Baroque soloists conducted by Rainer Kussmaul.

Rainer Kussmaul conducted the Berlin Baroque Soloists in Brandenburg Concerto No. 2 by Johann Sebastian Bach. It's 12 minutes past 8. Classics for Kids is coming up at 8:30, right after this simple symphony by Benjamin Britten, composed from very young childhood tunes he wrote, put together in this work when he was 20.

0: Yuli Turovsky conducted I Musici di Montreal in Simple Symphony, the Opus 4 of Benjamin Britten. I'm Peggy Woodruff. It's 8:31.
1: Hello, welcome to Classics for Kids. I'm Naomi Lewin. Probably no playwright has had more music based on his work than William Shakespeare. Felix Mendelssohn was just 17 when he composed one of his best works, his overture to A Midsummer Night's Dream. Over a century before that Shakespearean comedy inspired Mendelssohn, English composer Henry Purcell based his opera The Faerie Queene on the play. Much later, A Midsummer Night's Dream helped save composer Eric Korngold's life. In 1934, he was invited to Hollywood to write music for a film version of the play. Korngold then stayed in the United States. If he'd gone back to Austria, where he was born, the Nazis would probably have killed him because he was Jewish. Korngold also wrote music for another Shakespeare comedy, Much Ado About Nothing. French composer Hector Berlioz was a huge Shakespeare fan. When Berlioz wrote an opera based on Much Ado About Nothing, he named it after the main characters, Beatrice and Benedict. There are plenty of operas based on Shakespeare. Otto Nicolai composed a German version of The Merry Wives of Windsor.

Another opera based on the Merry Wives of Windsor by Giuseppe Verdi also throws in bits of Shakespeare's play Henry IV. Verdi named his opera after the man everyone plays tricks on all through it, Falstaff. Sir John Falstaff is a wonderful character. When English composer Ralph Vaughan Williams wrote an opera about him, he called it Sir John in Love, and he put English folk music into it.

So far, all the music we've heard has been based on Shakespeare's comedies. Verdi also used Shakespeare's tragedies as subjects for his operas, like Macbeth. The character Macbeth is very superstitious. He spends way too much time listening to what witches tell him. And actors have all kinds of superstitions connected with the play Macbeth. For instance, they think it's bad luck to say the title. Since it takes place in Scotland, they refer to Macbeth as the Scottish play instead. Another superstition says that if you say Macbeth inside a theater, you have to go outside, turn around three times, spit, and ask for permission to come back in. Giuseppe Verdi based another of his operas on Shakespeare's tragedy, Othello. But since Verdi was Italian, the opera is called Otello.

The phrase pomp and circumstance comes from the third act of Shakespeare's play Othello. If you've ever been to a graduation, you know that Edward Elgar borrowed that line as the title of a set of marches he wrote.

There are a zillion more Shakespeare compositions and not nearly enough time to play them all. But here's a bit more of the music that this month's Classics for Kids composer, Felix Mendelssohn, wrote for A Midsummer Night's Dream.

0: That was Jason DeRoche playing guitar in Sevilla by Isaac Albéniz. It's 8:41.
1: Okay, what else you got? Hi there, this is Bill McLaughlin, and that's the question we're asking this week on Exploring Music. We'll be listening to composers who are famous for a single work. The Sorcerer's Apprentice, for example, or The Dance of the Hour, even Pocketball's Canon. And we'll listen to these pieces, and then we'll ask the question, okay, what else do you have? And the answer is wonderful and surprising music, this week on Exploring Music.
0: You can hear Exploring Music weeknights at 9. Here are a couple of flutists, Aurel Nicolet, who died a few years ago. He was 90 years old when he died. And his wife, Christiane Nicolet. I'm not sure whether I think she must still be living. They were Swiss, and they did a lot of recording together. Here they're doing the Concerto for Two Flutes and Orchestra by Anton Stamitz.

0: That was a concerto for two flutes and orchestra by Anton Stamitz. Aurel Nicolai and Christian Nicolai were the flutists. Jörg Färber conducted the Württemberg Chamber Orchestra. It's 9 o'clock.
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Riccardo Muti conducted the Philharmonie Orchestra in Marche Religieuse by Luigi Cherubini. He used that in a couple of different contexts. Once was for the public funeral of a French general, the other as part of the coronation mass for Charles X, a quarter of a century later. I'm Peggy Woodruff. You can find information, the composers, piece titles, performers, about all of our works at classical89.org or on our mobile app. Our feature work of this hour is going to be a big one by Johannes Brahms. It was surprising in a couple of ways, but Brahms got a thumbs up from one of his most discerning critics. That's in about 9 minutes after this lullaby for string quartet by George Gershwin. Raymond Lepard conducts the Indianapolis Symphony in an orchestral version.

Raymond Lepard led the Indianapolis Symphony Orchestra in Lullaby for String Quartet by George Gershwin. I'm Peggy Woodruff. It's good to be with you on this Monday morning. The Third Symphony by Johannes Brahms surprised people. The beginning surprised them because it starts out as this grand heroic statement, but then quickly softens into something quieter, more lyrical, more introspective. And they were surprised by the ending, because there was no big dazzling finale. It subsides quietly, sort of melting away. Brahms's dear friend, Clara Schumann, loved it from the first notes. And she wasn't one to compliment him if she didn't entirely mean it. She was always honest. And this one, she said, was full of poetry. Here's Symphony No. 3 by Brahms, the Vienna Philharmonic, led by Leonard Bernstein.

The Vienna Philharmonic was conducted there by Leonard Bernstein in Symphony No. 3 by Johannes Brahms. The third movement, I think, was the standout at the premiere and beyond. Everybody just instantly loved it. It's even been used in film, I do believe. Thank you for tuning in to Morning Classics. I hope you have the rest of a wonderful 18th of May. Stephen Cap Perry is in at 10.

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1: Good Monday morning on this 18th of May. Ready to fly? Here's the overture to Wagner's The Flying Dutchman, performed by the Berlin Philharmonic.

0: by Richard Wagner. We heard the overture to the opera The Flying Dutchman from 1843, Herbert von Karajan conducting the Berlin Philharmonic.
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by Alfred Hill. The piece is called Regrets. Wilfred Lehmann conducting the Queensland Symphony Orchestra. Lots of ways to connect with us. 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Mozart had a friend who was a publisher, no big surprise, Franz Anton Hofmeister. And that friend published this next quartet, and indeed it may have been written for him. It has the nickname, String Quartet Number 20 does, the nickname Hofmeister. The Alban Berg Quartet performs.

String Quartet No. 20 by Wolfgang Amadeus Mozart, known as the Hofmeister Quartet, we heard the Alban Berg Quartet performing. Henry Purcell was a court composer in Britain, and here is a chaconne, a kind of a dance, performed by the Orpheus Chamber Orchestra.

0: Chacon by Henry Purcell, performed by the Orpheus Chamber Orchestra. I'm Stephen Cap Perry. We come to you from BYU Broadcasting in Provo, Utah, with our Midday Classics. I hope you'll stay tuned. You remember, don't you, the name of the sequel to Star Wars, right? We'll be hearing some music from that sequel in just a moment.
1: Okay, what else you got? Hi there, this is Bill McLaughlin, and that's the question we're asking this week on Exploring Music. We'll be listening to composers who are famous for a single work. The Sorcerer's Apprentice, for example, or The Dance of the Hour, even Pocketball's Canon. And we'll listen to these pieces, and then we'll ask the question, okay, what else do you have? And the answer is wonderful and surprising music, this week on Exploring Music.
0: Listen to the program tonight and every weeknight at 9. So, 1980, that's when we had the sequel to the Star Wars movie that happened in 1977. So, The Empire Strikes Back. And John Williams will conduct the Boston Symphony Orchestra in Han Solo and the Princess.

John Williams conducting the Boston Symphony Orchestra with violinist Anna-Sophie Mutter for Han Solo and the Princess from the 1980 sequel to Star Wars, The Empire Strikes Back, music by John Williams. Next, we hear from American composer Charles Tomlinson Griffiths, who sadly only lived till age 35. He died in the 1918 worldwide Spanish flu pandemic at that early age. Andrew Lydon leads the Dallas Symphony Orchestra in Charles Tomlinson Griffiths' The White Peacock.

0: Andrew Litton with the Dallas Symphony Orchestra for The White Peacock, music by Charles Tomlinson Griffiths. So glad you've tuned in. This is Midday Classics. I'm Stephen Cap Perry.
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0: We continue Midday Classics with a work by Amy Marcy Cheney Beach, The Fair Hills of Irie, O. Joan Polk, the pianist.

0: Joanne Polk played The Fair Hills of Erie, oh, by Amy Marcy Cheney Beach. I'm Stephen Cap Perry. This is Midday Classics. Which piece by Robert Schumann starts off with a blast of four French horns? Well, you'll find out in just a moment.
1: When cellist Camille Thomas visited Tippett Rise, she felt the normal stressors of being a musician melt away. She said, Tippett Rise felt like a planet of its own, a planet of vastness, beauty, and nature, and an infinite hope in the power of art. A concert on Planet Tippett Rise on the next performance today from 8 p.m.
0: Join us for the program this evening at 6. Earlier, I mentioned a Robert Schumann piece that starts off with a bang, four horns together. That's pretty exciting in the concert hall, and I love the beginning of this piece. Gerard Schwartz with the Seattle Symphony Orchestra for Schumann's concert piece for four horns and orchestra.

a concert piece by Robert Schumann for four horns and orchestra with the Seattle Symphony Orchestra, conducted by Gerard Schwartz. Next, August Kluckhardt gives us the Song of the Reeds. This is a piece that features a violist as well as an oboist, Albrecht Meyer playing oboe and violist Tabea Zimmermann, along with Marcus Becker playing piano.

0: The Song of the Reeds by August Klughardt. Tobias Zimmermann, the violist, the oboe played by Albrecht Meyer, with Marcus Becker playing piano.
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0: Thank you for tuning in to our Midday Classics. Next, we hear the first major substantial work for orchestra written by Peter Tchaikovsky. He was just 24 years old, spending the summer at a particular estate of some aristocratic benefactors, and he started writing this overture kind of as a vacation exercise, just to stay sharp musically. He never actually thought it was good enough to be published, and it was never performed in his lifetime. And that might have been because of a fellow composer who thought it wasn't that great. And of course, Tchaikovsky was prone, if he heard anything negative, to just go with that. But it was printed and performed posthumously in St. Petersburg eventually. And people quite like this work called The Storm. It's performed by the Frankfurt Radio Symphony Orchestra.

by Peter Tchaikovsky, The Storm, an early work of his. Eliyahu Inbal leading the Frankfurt Radio Symphony Orchestra. 5 minutes till noon, which brings us Composer's Datebook. Stay with us.

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1: This is the Composer's Datebook for May 18th. I'm John Burge. In Costa Mesa, California, on today's date in 2014, the Pacific Chorale premiered a new choral opera. And what exactly is a choral opera, you ask? Good question. And one that puzzled the composer Jake Heggie as well, since he had to write the commission for the occasion. Heggie and his librettist Gene Shear at first scratched their heads. As Heggie put it, operas require action, characters, conflicts, journeys, transformation, movement. Choirs stand still and make beautiful sound. Well, they came up with a unique solution involving one character, Nora, a silent onstage actress whose inner thoughts are sung by half of the choir, while the other half expresses the sounds and surroundings of the outside world Nora chooses to hear on a day in her life on which everything seems to go wrong, starting with a returned, unopened, handwritten letter she had sent, pouring out her heart to her jerk of a boyfriend. Even Nora's apartment furniture gets in a word or two about her unhappy state. And where does Nora turn for comfort? Why, to the radio, of course. Hence the title of the new choral opera, The Radio Hour. Spoiler alert, the opera ends on a hopeful note for poor Nora. Composer's Datebook is produced by APM, American Public Media, in conjunction with the American Composers Forum, reminding you that all music was once new.
2: 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We feature flute soloist Patrick Galois with the Orpheus Chamber Orchestra now for a Vivaldi flute concerto.

by Antonio Vivaldi, a flute concerto performed by the Orpheus Chamber Orchestra with soloist Patrick Galois. Things you'll find at our website at classical89.org. Of course, you'll see our playlist. Just touch that button and see all the information about what is playing right now and for the last 7 days, information about our programs, upcoming events and specials, and of course, information also about our on-air hosts. Next, by Frédéric Chopin, a solo piano work that, well, it just starts and just keeps going with constant arpeggios. It's nicknamed the Aeolian Harp, performed here by Andrei Gavrilov.

Andrei Gavrilov performing Aeolian Harp, an etude by Frédéric Chopin. Next, we hear a very famous melody from an opera by Amilcare Ponchielli. The opera is La Gioconda, and this section is called The Dance of the Hours.

Eugene Ormandy with the Philadelphia Orchestra for The Dance of the Hours from La Gioconda, the opera by Amilcare Ponchielli. A symphony now, and the performance group, very specific, the Austro-Hungarian Haydn Orchestra. Adam Fischer conducts them here in a symphony by Joseph Haydn.

0: Symphony No. 71 by Franz Joseph Haydn, with Adam Fischer leading the Austro-Hungarian Haydn Orchestra. Well, if you want people to really know what your piece of music is about and how big they should think of it as being, you might try naming it Epic. And we have just such a piece coming up.
1: Okay, what else you got? Hi there, this is Bill McLaughlin, and that's the question we're asking this week on Exploring Music. We'll be listening to composers who are famous for a single work. The Sorcerer's Apprentice, for example, or The Dance of the Hour, even Pachelbel's Canon. And we'll listen to these pieces, and then we'll ask the question, okay, what else do you have? And the answer is wonderful and surprising music, this week on Exploring Music.
0: Tune into the program this evening at 9. Our next work is by John Ireland, and he liked writing with smaller groups, but he was commissioned in 1942, so during the height of World War II, to write some big, just epic music that would inspire everyone during the war effort. Well, he ended up titling it Epic March, and it was supposed to create a morale booster that could be played over the radio for the British people, and think of it as this kind of anthem for peace and future victory. He started working on it during 1941 and finished it pretty quickly. And one of the little aspects in it is the victory motif, which is the pattern of music in Morse code for the letter V for victory. So dot, dot, dot, dash, or short, short, short, long. This might sound a little familiar if you know Beethoven's Fifth Symphony. Da, da, da, da, which is the very same pattern. Richard Hickox with the London Symphony.

0: Richard Hickox with the London Symphony for Epic March by John Ireland, a piece written to inspire the people of Britain during World War II, and that ba-ba-ba-ba theme goes throughout, which is Morse code for the letter V for victory. Thank you so much for tuning in. This is Midday Classics. Stay tuned for, well, when you think of Shostakovich, does a waltz immediately come to mind? We'll hear such a waltz in just a moment.
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0: We continue Midday Classics with music by Dmitri Shostakovich. This is from a suite for Variety Orchestra, a suite put together based on music by Shostakovich. And the one we're about to hear, Waltz Number 2, well, this in 1994 broke records in the classical world, especially in the Dutch Mega Top 50. Over 50,000 copies, just gigantic at the time. Here is Daniel Hope with the Zurich Chamber Orchestra.

Waltz No. 2 from Suite for Variety Orchestra by Dmitri Shostakovich with Daniel Hope conducting the Zurich Chamber Orchestra. From a saxophone quartet now, we hear the third movement from this quartet by Alexander Glazunov. This features the Berlin Saxophone Quartet.

the third movement of Saxophone Quartet by Alexander Glazunov, performed by the Berlin Saxophone Quartet. If you've got our mobile app, then you already know that you just touch one button to make it play, touch another button to see the playlist. Pretty simple to operate. It's a free download. It's available for you right there where you get your apps in the App Store for your smart device. Franz Liszt Piano Concerto No. 1 really was written over 26 years. The very first notes, pun intended, that he wrote in a sketchbook was when Liszt was 19 years old, and then he pulled it out about, 19 years later to make further adjustments. He kept working on it for a couple of years. So then finally we get to the form we are about to hear with Nelson Freire and the Dresden Philharmonic, Liszt Piano Concerto No. 1.

0: Franz Liszt Piano Concerto No. 1, Michel Plasson conducting the Dresden Philharmonic and featuring pianist Nelson Freire.
1: When cellist Camille Thomas visited Tippett Rise, she felt the normal stressors of being a musician melt away. She said Tippett Rise felt like a planet of its own, a planet of vastness, beauty, and nature, and an infinite hope in the power of art. A concert on Planet Tippett Rise on the next performance today from 8 p.m.
0: Next, we hear violinist Augustin Dumay and Jean-Philippe Collard playing piano for Andante for violin and piano by Gabriel Fauré.

Gabriel Fauré's Andante for violin and piano with violinist Augustin Dumay and Jean-Philippe Collard, the pianist. The orchestra of the City of London Symphonia now, with flute player Susan Milan and oboist David Theodore, give us Salieri's Concerto for Flute, Oboe, and Orchestra.

A concerto for flute, oboe, and orchestra by Antonio Salieri. Susan Milan played flute, the oboist was David Theodore, and Richard Hickox conducted the City of London Symphonia. You've been listening to Midday Classics every weekday from 10 a.m. to 2. Glad to be with you. I'm Stephen Cap Perry. Afternoon Classics starts in about 6 minutes with a Dvorak Slavonic dance. I hope you'll be listening.

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1: Hello and welcome to Afternoon Classics. Thanks for tuning in. I'm Janella Renner, filling in for Eric Glissmeyer. In about 4 minutes, we'll hear a composition initially premiered by brother and sister virtuoso duo Felix Mendelssohn and his sister Fanny. But first, we have a piece by Dvorak, his Slavonic Dance in A major.

Krzysztof von Dohnányi led the Cleveland Orchestra in performing Slavonic Dance in A Major by Antonín Dvořák. Next on Classical 89, while he was the age of your average high school sophomore, Mendelssohn composed a massive work for orchestra and two pianos. The full score usually ends up close to 200 pages long, and scholars were shocked by its size when the manuscript for it was rediscovered in the 1950s. The score was premiered in Mendelssohn's family home, with his equally brilliant sister Fanny playing the second piano part. It's a dance that requires two virtuoso pianists, and it put the skills of brother and sister on full, technical, and brilliant display. This is Mendelssohn's two piano concerto in A-flat major. The BBC Scottish Symphony Orchestra performs, as well as pianists Stephen Coombs and Ian Munro. They're led by Jerzy Maksymiuk.

0: We heard Mendelssohn's Two Piano Concerto in A-flat major. The two pianists were Stephen Coombs and Ian Munro, who performed with the BBC Scottish Symphony Orchestra, and they were led by Jerzy Maksymiuk. I'm Janella Renner, filling in for Eric Glissmeyer. Thanks for tuning in to Classical 89 at BYU Broadcasting. And coming up shortly, a piece by a modern composer. Yuko Obayashi was born in Japan, but spent decades living in France and composing. Just ahead is the fourth movement from her flute sonata.
1: 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Do you have a spare room, a grand piano, and a passion for cultural exchange? The Bockauer invites you to host an international piano competitor in your home. June 14th through the 20th, or June

Pianist Matthew McCrite and flutist Linda Chatterton performed the fourth movement from Yuko Obayashi's Flute Sonata. Most of us know that the standard piano today spans 88 keys and 7 full octaves, but it only had 61 keys and 5 octaves in Mozart's day. Czech composer Jan Ladislav Dusek was instrumental in extending the size of the piano, and he was also the first pianist to sit with his profile to the audience, which has become the standard today. We'll hear Dusek's Harp Sonata in C minor, performed by harpist Erica Goodman.

0: Performed by Erica Goodman, we heard Jan Ladislav Dusek's Harp Sonata in C minor.
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0: Thanks for tuning in to Afternoon Classics. I'm your host, Janella Renner, in for Eric Glissmeyer. Up next is Edvard Grieg's Lyric Suite, which was a collaborative effort with conductor Anton Seidel. Together, they rearranged four pieces that Grieg had previously composed and redid its instrumentation for orchestra. This is Grieg's Lyric Suite, with Vernon Handley leading the Ulster Orchestra.

0: Lyric Suite by Edvard Grieg. Vernon Handley conducted the Ulster Orchestra. There's a lot of ways to listen to Classical 89. One of them is through our smart speaker. 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Coming up, we have Scherzo by Rafe Vaughan Williams.
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The Nash Ensemble performed Ray Vaughan Williams' Scherzo in D major. From the studios of BYU Broadcasting, I'm Janella Renner, in for Eric Glissmeyer on Classical 89. Max Bruch's first violin concerto immediately captivated audiences upon its premiere. However, Bruch, who was known for a pretty grumpy disposition, wasn't happy about this. He said, "In 50 years, the world will only remember me for my violin concerto." He'd probably be pleased, though, that we're exploring his first symphony instead. Performed by the Gewandhaus Orchester Leipzig and conducted by Kurt Mazur, this is Bruch's first symphony in E-flat major.

0: performing Max Brooks' First Symphony in E-flat major. Just ahead, we have a well-known piece on Classical 89. It's The Swan from Carnival of the Animals by Camille Saint-Saëns.
1: Okay, what else you got? Hi there, this is Bill McLaughlin, and that's the question we're asking this week on Exploring Music. We'll be listening to composers who are famous for a single work. The Sorcerer's Apprentice, for example, or The Dance of the Hour, even Pocketball's Canon. And we'll listen to these pieces, and then we'll ask the question, okay, what else do you have? And the answer is wonderful and surprising music, this week on Exploring Music.
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0: Beautiful classic piece there. Pianist Thomas Addes and cellist Stephen Isserlis performed The Swan from Carnival of the Animals by Camille Saint-Saëns.
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0: Composer Federico Mompou ended up in Paris to pursue a career in music. He was fond of a more meditative sound, similar to Erik Satie's style. But while in Paris, he was inspired by a piece by Chopin, his prelude in A major. Though it's only a minute and a half in length, Mompou took the piece and created his own extended rearrangement, which usually runs for about 20 minutes. This is Variations on a Theme by Chopin, performed by pianist Daniil Trifonov.

We heard Variations on a Theme by Chopin by Federico Monpou. Daniil Trifonov on piano performed. I'm Janella Renner, filling in for Eric Glissmeyer. This is Classical 89 at BYU Broadcasting. Up next is Roman Carnival Overture by Hector Berlioz.

Sir Alexander Gibson conducted the Scottish National Orchestra in Roman Carnival Overture by Hector Berlioz. 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You can click on the word contact at the bottom of the homepage, and from there you can send in any comment or question that you have for us. Now, it's not unusual for composers to create works inspired by art, but instead of being inspired by paintings, composer William Grant Still was inspired by sculptures. Three sculptures moved him to compose his suite for violin and piano. We'll hear performers Randall Gooseby on violin and Ju Wong on piano.

Suite for Violin and Piano by William Grant Still. We heard violinist Randall Goosby and pianist Ju Wong perform. On Classical 89, I'm Janella Renner, in for Eric Glissmeyer. The original play, for which Bizet wrote our next piece, completely flopped upon its premiere. After just 21 performances, the audience openly disliked it, and the production quite quickly closed. However, as sad as Bizet was, he believed in the music he composed and republished it. It now stands as some of his most popular work, even though the play isn't performed today. The Mexico City Philharmonic, led by Enrique Batis, performs Suite No. 2 from Bizet's L'Arlésienne.

0: Music by Georges Bizet, that was The Second Suite from L'Arlésienne, performed by the Mexico City Philharmonic. They were led by Enrique Batis.
1: 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Think wizards, knights, and damsels in distress. Also on the program is Saint-Saëns Piano Concerto No. 5, as it blends Middle Eastern melodies with sparkling piano virtuosity. 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
0: 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Up next, we have Ballade No. 1 in G minor by Frédéric Chopin. Pianist Marta Argerich performs.

Featured pianist Marta Argerich performed Chopin's Ballade No. 1. From the studios of BYU Broadcasting, this is Classical 89. I'm Janella Renner, filling in for Eric Glissmeyer. One of Haydn's symphonies bears the nickname of Fire, earning its title not from literal flames, but rather its association with the theater. The nickname is believed to come from the play it was composed for, which was called The Conflagration. It involved high drama and pyrotechnics in its production, hence the nickname Fire. The Austro-Hungarian Haydn Orchestra, led by Adam Fischer, performs.

0: Adam Fischer led the Austro-Hungarian Haydn Orchestra in performing Haydn's Symphony No. 59, nicknamed his Fire Symphony. And just ahead on Classical 89, we'll hear a piece by Fritz Kreisler.
1: When cellist Camille Thomas visited Tippett Rise, she felt the normal stressors of being a musician melt away. She said Tippett Rise felt like a planet of its own, a planet of vastness, beauty, and nature, and an infinite hope in the power of art. A concert on planet Tippett Rise on the next performance today from 8 p.m.
0: Don't miss it tonight at 6.

That was Fritz Kreisler's Variations on a Theme of Corelli. Violinist Jamie Laredo and pianist Margot Garrett performed. On Classical 89, I'm Janella Renner, in for Eric Lismeyer. Bedřich Smetana paid homage to his Czechian origins in his work Mavlast, meaning My Homeland. He paints an atmospheric picture of his native countryside, with a piece opening with a powerful chord, which Smetana himself said it represented the grandeur of the Bohemian forest. Zubin Mehta leads the Israel Philharmonic Orchestra in From Bohemia's Woods and Fields from Smetana's Mavlast.

0: From Bohemia's Woods and Fields, from Bedrich Smetana's Mavlast, Zubin Mehta led the Israel Philharmonic Orchestra. And coming up on Classical 89 is music by Carl Jenkins, his piece Benedictus.
1: Okay, what else you got? Hi there, this is Bill McLaughlin, and that's the question we're asking this week on Exploring Music. We'll be listening to composers who are famous for a single work. The Sorcerer's Apprentice, for example, or The Dance of the Hour, even Pocketball's Canon. And we'll listen to these pieces, and then we'll ask the question, okay, what else do you have? And the answer is wonderful and surprising music, this week on Exploring Music.
0: Don't miss it from Monday to Friday at 9 p.m.

Simon Halsey conducted Deutsches Kammerorchester Berlin and the Radio Chorus of Berlin with other performers in Benedictus by Carl Jenkins. Thank you so much for tuning in to Afternoon Classics. I'm your host, Janella Renner, in for Eric Glissmeyer. It was a pleasure to join you. 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
1: This symphony is gloriously playful. Sounds almost like it was written by Mozart or Haydn, but it was actually written in 1917 by Sergei Prokofiev, partly in response to his critics who thought his music was too avant-garde, too edgy. Prokofiev hoped those critics wouldn't know what to think when they heard this music. He said he wanted to stir up a hornet's nest, and he named it the Classical Symphony out of pure mischief, as he put it, teasing those critics while hoping it would become a classic. From APM, American Public Media, this is Performance Today. I'm Valerie Kaler. Prokofiev got those critics, and he got the classic, too. His Classical Symphony on the way this hour. A violin sonata by James Lee III is also on the way. Here's Anthony McGill with the Pacifica Quartet with one movement of the Clarinet Quintet by Lee.